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3: This is a great time of the month for me because I always enjoy talking to Claudia Hertz-Jardine from Scorpio Books, our wonderful sponsors, because I love hearing what's coming up. How have this month's events gone?
4: Oh, they've been great, actually. Last week was fantastic. We had a huge launch on the Thursday night for Ariana Tikal, and it was beautiful. Lots of her family members spoke. Her partner, Ross Kalman, did this really lovely speech where he essentially said, "You're really great, you're so good at everything, and I'm actually a bit frustrated you became a writer as well," because I think the subtext was, you know, that's his thing too, right?
3: Yes, so you're encroaching on my territory. Yeah.
4: And she read some poems, and it was really nice to, I mean, I think of her as like, you know, I think of her as somebody who has this like massive long career in the arts, and naturally she's a poet all that time too, but it's her first collection that's just all her, you know?
3: Yeah, well, I have just been talking to her, so we'll be playing the interview later this month, but oh, it's a magic collection, isn't it?
4: Yeah. And like, I'm always a fan of a collection that's organised, you know, it's in two halves, and speaks to both of the words in the title. I'm quite excited to get my teeth stuck into it. I've just been waiting for a day off to do that. Oh, my God. This time of year, it's a bit hard. And then on the Friday night, it was kind of my fault, right, because I keep on booking these fantastic events. We had this big harvest party, which was loads of fun. We had four authors speaking. Isabel McNeur / Isabel Taylor, as she writes, talking about Accidentally Wed to a Werewolf. And Kerry Donovan Brown talking about their sort of manuscript in progress, lots of dinosaur knowledge, which doesn't come up a lot at Scorpio, but I was very happy to have it spoken about at length in our shelves. And Angela and Nick from the Food Farm were fantastic, got everyone quite riled up about food security and the fuel crisis. And Ray Shipley filling in for Isla Huia, and Ray read some poems from My Body is a Horror Film, their chapbook with Napa Pika Pika. And then we just, you know, we had drinks, we had nibbles, everyone was there browsing the shelves, and it was just a really nice event.
3: That's what bookshops are for.
4: Yeah.
3: Pull people in, make them feel at home, and then, funnily enough, they find themselves at the counter buying a huge pile of books.
4: Yeah, that's right. And they didn't necessarily know that they needed these.
3: No, they did not.
4: Talking about what's in them. And then they were sort of like, oh, you know. And we had a lot of requests to do it again. So we might try it again with the other seasons of the year.
3: Great. Well, we better find out what to look forward to. Of course, this month too, May coming up, you, as one of the judges of the Mary Ann Peter Biggs Poetry Award for the Occams, we're going to find out who you think, you and your fellow judges, is the best poet in the land for 2026?
4: Well, yeah, the judging year is for 2025, but yes. I guess the poet holds that title until this time, when the next round of books come through.
3: And you will be going up, I'm sure, for the...
4: Yes, I will be there. I'm looking forward to it. I've got a week in Auckland, so I'm going to go to some of the festival events too, which I'm very excited about. And kudos to Auckland Writers Festival, another fantastic lineup of both, like, New Zealand, Aotearoa, and international authors, and we down in Scorpio Books are going to benefit from the AWF machine. We've got an author coming out to New Zealand who grew up here, but he now lives in England,

0: But maybe I'll do the events in order and
1: yes.
0: I won't get ahead of myself.
1: Sorry, I sort of felt I had to insert that there.
0: Thank you. No, that's great. I really enjoyed judging, but it was obviously very difficult too. So,
1: I know.
0: That's pretty much the easiest way to describe it, you know, without saying anything that I should. So, in Scorpio Books this month, May the 7th, Thursday night, we kick things off with the Scorpio Books Club. This month's book was Brawler by Lauren Groff, a fantastic short story collection. I rate it really highly. If you enjoyed Dead Ends by Laura Borrowdale last year from here in Otatahi, or if you enjoyed Lauren Groff's previous novels or short story collections, you'll find something to like here. It's all very, you know, bruised and bloody and gritty. All of the stories have a real dark core, and I think it was quite a stroke of mastery to call it Brawler, because it feels like all the main characters in the stories are really like in the grips of something, you know. There's this sort of intensity and sort of like latent human strength going on. And I just thought it was a fantastic book. I ripped through it. It was awesome. So, yes, if you want to talk about it, if you read it and you want to talk about it, please come along to Books Club on Thursday, the 7th of May. It will cost you $10, but you get a discount on anything you buy, and there's some drinks and nibbles involved. And then we have a little quiet period because I'm busy up in Auckland and there's a few things going on. And on Tuesday, the 19th of May, we will be hosting the Otatahi launch of Have This Heart by Lawrence Patchett. Many of you who come to events will have seen Lawrence. Lawrence is a regular. And Lawrence is releasing another short story collection. So short stories are having a bit of a time this year. And the copy about this book is that this is all about men trying their best, maybe trying not their best, to make an impact and to make a difference and to help people out. I'm quite interested by this collection. It's not my turn with the reading copy yet. I'm waiting patiently in line. I'm excited to see what Lawrence has done with this premise, and I think we're going to have a grand old time. So please join us on Tuesday, the 19th of May. And then, as I mentioned, later that week, on a Sunday night, just a note for anyone out there listening, so we don't usually do events on Sundays, but we've made an exception for this author, and it's going to be a 4:30 p.m. start, so slightly earlier. We're going to have Christopher de Hemel in the shop. Now, Christopher has written a memoir called The Migrants, which is about his career as an expert in manuscripts, illuminated manuscripts to be specific. So Christopher grew up here in New Zealand, and he has quite fond memories of that time. And then he moved away to England to become a Cambridge scholar. And he has written he's written many books, actually, we've sold them throughout the years. They're pretty much all about illuminated manuscripts and you know, what's that word for sort of literary criticism, but about the sort of medieval period rather than contemporary literary criticism. And also, you know, the making of books, not necessarily the text in them, but the whole package, you know.
1: There's a great article about him in The Listener, one of the recent listeners. And there's an anecdote in there that he tells of the great A.W. Reed from the publishing house ripping a page out of a book, manuscripts, these illustrated manuscripts, ripping a page out and giving it to Christopher when he was quite young, 12 or 13, because he began this interest in, you know, as a very young boy. And he still has that page of the manuscript, and apparently he's going to give it back to wherever the book is. Somewhere in a library or archives here. Sorry, so, you know.
0: No, that's all right.
1: Fascinating.
0: I'm going to find that article. That sounds fascinating.
1: Yeah, it is.
0: Because, I mean, this is the thing, right? Like, so we've been stocking his books for years, but they're quite niche topics. So we've sold them in their handfuls. But this, I think, is the first time where he's released a book that's going to touch on, you know, his roots out here. So there's been quite a lot of interest about it, because obviously when scholars kind of go big from New Zealand, we're all kind of like, oh, you know. because if you do want to really get into a field like that, unfortunately, you do have to leave New Zealand. You

0: Just really speaking from my own experience and the classics, I just, you've really got to go to Oxford or Cambridge, jump the gap. So we're really looking forward to having Christopher in the shop. He's going to talk about the migrants, and we'll have some drinks and nibbles, and I think it's going to be lots of fun. Yeah. Whether or not you really enjoy an illuminated manuscript, maybe
1: No,
0: you
1: but
0: just
1: he sounds
0: enjoy
1: like
0: it,
1: a, as you say, a fascinating person, and his whole the trajectory of his career is quite extraordinary. So whether or not, as you say, you're a medievalist, come anyway.
0: Come check it out. Yeah. And my final event to talk about for this month is the 50th birthday of Scorpio Books.
1: Oh boy,
0: So,
1: that
0: yes,
1: is, yeah.
0: huge, huge. Events are sort of, invitations are trickling out. And we are about to get ourselves organized and start promoting it a little bit more widely. But we think it's going to be quite a big one. So make sure you get your RSVP in pretty quick because it's going to be a big party, and we're going to need to know how much food to make and how big the cake's going to be. But basically, what you can expect, I don't know if you came to our pre-annual sale party last year. We decided to try this thing in 2025, where the night before the annual sale, which always happens around King's birthday weekend, we had a kind of preview party, and we had drinks and nibbles. We did some giveaways. We got people a bit excited about the sale stock for the year. We're going to do that again, but we're also going to add the birthday celebration. So there's going to be a timeline of the shop over the 50 years. Myself and some of the other staff have been trawling the archives, finding old printed material about the shop, some fantastic old advertising collateral and interviews and photos and things like that. Unfortunately, we did lose a lot of it in the quakes when the building was cut off and behind the cordon at 79 Hereford Street. But we have been able to find a fair amount of material, and Dave does remember a lot. So it's a celebration of Dave and his 50 years at the helm of the business known as Scorpio Books. And it's going to be heaps of fun, so please come and join us. And there's a, you know, there's going to be lots of goodies. There might even be some flash tattoo going on.
1: Crikey. Well, I have to say that I remember going to the first iteration, which wasn't called Scorpio, out near the university. So, and I've been in Otatahi since 1972, and so I would have, yep. I can't tell you what that year that was, but I. My husband and I were absolute regulars at Scorpio when they moved to town, and they're in their sort of about their fourth place, aren't they, really? Because
0: I think so.
1: the earthquakes tossed them out of Hereford Street. They were in, they
0: Out
1: had
0: in
1: a,
0: Riccarton?
1: yes, yeah, and they had something in the box in that place
0: The
1: where all the
0: container
1: container
0: wall.
1: was. Yeah. Well, celebration, absolutely. And Dave deserves all the accolades that he gets. I will certainly be there. Claudia, it's going to be a fantastic month, and I'm intrigued to hear who the best poet is. And I hope you have a wonderful time in Auckland, savouring all the events and writers and all the interactions you have with all the people up there. And thank you for doing such a magnificent job at Scorpio, putting on all these events.
0: It's a pleasure, to be honest. Square peg in a square hole. It's going to be great.
1: And join us, Marianne Stone and Maureen Rout, on Bookends, sponsored by Scorpio Books, next Tuesday on Plains Media.

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2: Here we have Jael Warbrick with Sun-Kissed Sky. 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

flickering, drops keep on falling on my window pane. 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It's wrong, it's oh so wrong, but I want it. Now you got me walking on the sidewalk, talking, moving, looking, stopping, farting like a dog, barking. 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

0: Now you got me walking to Clubland again, looking to the smiles, each one a friend.
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2: It's Jim McGregor in a poem called Parihaka Peace Festival. Welcomed by the group I stand, with my back against a large rock, an ancient rock that's worn the pants off of many Mokapuna. Last in line, I get a hongi from a stranger, and a girl with a multitude of feathers in her hair calls me sir and asks me the time. Later, I join the guests for the pōwhiri and see the same girl in the sky, on stilts, the feathers a safety measure, I surmise. At the end of his speech, the Moriori orator said, in English, "Today my heart is singing," and we all join in with silent chorus.

In Samoan, tātalanoa means let's talk, and that's exactly what this inspiring show is all about. 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Ta Talanoa. 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

0: moment of truth. Māori land protest sit-in, Parliament grounds, 1975. They said a while ago the Fuzz were coming to take us away. Someone said they were massing outside the town hall and that there were a lot of them. Someone cracked a joke. A nervous giggle rippled through the crowd. Your mind, not wanting to believe, searches around for an explanation. It might be a brawl in a hotel or a gang of bikies. But you have to face the truth. It's you or the after, all right. Shit, what do I do? It's not just a saying then that your feet turn cold. I've never been to prison before. The only confrontation I've had with a Fuzz was when one handed me a summons for a driving offence years ago. And I'm 40 now. What about my wife and what about my kids? How will they get on? Will I be branded criminal for the rest of my life? There's little comfort in someone saying we'll be political prisoners. And even less when he assures us that thousands will stand by us. I think to myself, brother, there might just be you and me. And someone else trying to persuade us to leave tells us we could get up to 30 years for what we're doing. Who would have laughed at him before? There's only silence now. When will they come? Fuzz. I'm a layman to this sort of thing. What will I do? Do I stretch out stiff and make myself as awkward as possible to carry? Or make myself all floppy? Is that just what the girls do? Or worse, will I chicken out and run? And will they bash my head with batons in the dark? Because one of the others called them pigs the other day. How long will this go on? Will this just be another false alarm like the other night? I mean, I want to get on with other things.
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It's Jim McGregor, and this is more a wee story than a poem. It's called Sound Travels. They're funny things, lifts, don't you think? I mean, it's easy to lose your own space in them. A bit like the dogs at the SPCA. They rarely bite you because they're not in their own territory, you see. It's unmarked. No matter how much they piss in the pen, it's the communality of the place with all these strays coming, going or getting put down. It's unsettling, so it is. It's the same with lifts, unsettling. Although if you go in the car park one, there's always been a few dirty dogs marking at their territory, or just too pissed to hold it in till they get home. And I sincerely hope they're no driving in that condition. If you're like me and take an active interest in your fellow person, you'll probably have noticed that most lift travellers tend to hold their breath when they enter and let it out when they depart at the floor of their choice. And definitely no talking, unless it's forced. And whether they're going up or down, they're always looking up, watching the wee numbers go up and down. After they extricate themselves from the metal box, ask them what's the colour of the carpet. They never know, because they're always looking up. And that bloody music, what's that all about? You're no in there for a massage. Personally, I like to go into big buildings such as insurance companies or the like first thing in the morning, say about 10 to 9. Then I go into the lift and hum or whistle the first few bars of Always Look on the Bright Side of Life, or that Barry Manilow one, At the Copa, Copacabana.

0: Then I make a point of going back at lunchtime to see how it's progressing. And I can guarantee this with some certainty, reading my thesis on the subject. Everyone from the mailboy to the CEO will be giving it loudy, humming, whistling, or maybe even singing once they come out of the lift. Sometimes it's the Copa, Copacabana. Sometimes, always look on the bright side of life. Sometimes an amalgamation. I kid you not, it's even better in the London Tube. I did it once in the Circle Line, and by the time I changed to the Piccadilly Line, I could hear it gaining momentum. Great acoustics down there. But my major triumph was Trafalgar Square's New Year's Eve, 1982 it was. And this time I didn't give them a choice. I just wandered round the periphery 10 minutes before midnight, humming, always look on the bright side of life. Da-ra, da-ra, da-ra, da-ra. Then I patiently waited for Big Ben to dong the old year out and the new one in, which it did. And that's when tradition demands everyone to start singing, should old acquaintance be forgot, which they did. But they couldn't help themselves and added, da-ra, da-ra, da-ra, da-ra, da-ra. It was brill, pure magic. So don't be surprised if you catch yourself at the Copa, Copacabana, after listening to this. It's great, this subliminal poetry, eh? Pass it on.
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0: 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Great track. That is Same Name Confession with a track song called How'd You Get So Cool. My name's Chris. Kia ora. And this is Chris's Picks, our weekly music show that we play music from our playlist. Massive thank you to Vinyl Countdown and New Plymouth 2 for an awesome selection of music. 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We are going to start off with a local track, and it comes from the Slacks. This song is called Yeah Nah.
1: Oh, how about this weather?
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1: Kiwi music on Access Radio Taranaki from Modern Māori Quartet with a song called Kai Song. It is, of course, August, which means it is Māori Music Month. So get out and support some great Māori artists, singer-songwriters and bands. We've got 660 on the way soon, but here are Sons of Zion with a track called Fill Me Up.

Kiwi Music on Access Radio Taranaki from 660 with a song called Bitter End. This is Chris's Picks, and we're going to hear a new song. It's from Nora Jones from her seventh album, which is called Pick Me Up Off the Floor. This track is called Stumble on My Way. Oh,

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1: It's 10 a.m. and you forgot about dinner at yours tonight. Your fridge is empty. Your place is a mess after watching last night's game. And you're still painted the same blue as your team. 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
1: Rain over Taranaki. The sand slips beneath the surf club at Uakura. I lie there, cold and not cold, and wanting to know, but sometime after dawn, I move out and stretch, not far from the sea, hitch up my trousers as bits of the day fall around me, because today is not my day to be called on to parihaka. I'm 20, I'm travelling. Today, I know what it is like to be a tourist tiptoeing an unmarked path amongst the dead and the shattered living. The radio tells me there will be rain over Taranaki today. And as I look up, I see Uanuku's thin fingers stretched from sky downward to the place where no arrangement of mirrors will deflect judgment, where no ornament or passage of false speeches can cover what is plainly apparent to those with even the slightest intent of taking the road to Parihaka. Above me, clouds push into each other and the morning flattens into grey. I get a lift, travel past paddocks of lumbering beige cows munching on clover near a ring-ditch pa, parading as a peaceful picnic spot to the uninitiated. It's mid-afternoon. A pale sun rings the mountain. A little more snow melts, water bleeding, running through old cuts as fresh as newly turned earth. The wind wraps round my head like a bandage. Bitter weeds and herbs, insurgent history covers us, and no redemption along any boundary. In an empty yard near Hawara, an old dog chews a bone, so many of them buried out the back, stories shouting and stamping, running along the bottom of cliffs, hiding in deep pits, packed into caves, travelling over the land to South Island jails and home again. An elusive waiata tilts me as early evening rainwater collects behind my eyes, and pain and revenge are twin clouds gathering. Over the hill, Mr. Soldier Jack jumps in the air and fires a shot and fires another shot just for the hell of it. Listening to the lies of drunks would be preferable than listening to government for any sounds at all that might suggest a change for our better.
2: 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It's story time just

For you, thanks to Bolinda Books and Pukeariki Library. And guess what? 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
1: Belinda presents this unabridged recording of Animal Ark Specials Collection, written by Lucy Daniels and read by Charlie Sanderson. 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Story 1, Dog Detectives. Chapter 1. Amelia Haywood gave a little bone-shaped biscuit to the spotty Dalmatian, crouched obediently at her feet. "Don't worry," she told the shaggy English sheepdog next to him, who looked up at her with round, pleading eyes. "I haven't forgotten you." Amelia couldn't stop smiling. It was dog day at Animal Ark. She and her best friend Sam were in the reception area, handing out treats to the dogs and information sheets to their owners, with tips on canine care. The morning sun streamed in through the window. Amelia was glad it was the school holidays. Now that she and Sam were the veterinary surgery's official young helpers, they would get to spend a whole week with the animals. It was going to be brilliant. Mac, Sam's West Highland Terrier puppy, darted out from behind a lanky whippet. His stubby tail wagged as he licked Amelia's hand. Amelia laughed. "Is Mac allowed another biscuit?" she asked Sam. Sam rolled his eyes. "Just one more." "Sit," said Amelia. She'd helped Sam to train the puppy and was pleased to see that Mac sat obediently. "Good boy," she said, giving him the treat. Amelia looked up as a tall, strong-looking man entered, carrying a German shepherd in his arms. He had short grey hair and a worried look on his face. Amelia saw that a patch of fur on his dog's foreleg was matted with blood. "Oh, no," she thought, hurrying to close the door behind him. "This can't be good." Mr. Hope, the vet, crossed the reception, smiling kindly. "Hello," he said to the man. "I don't believe we've met before. What's happened here?" The man nodded a greeting. "I'm Kent Jacobs. I only just moved to Welford." The man stroked the dog's head gently. "And this is Sherlock. He went to explore some bushes near our new cottage and came out with this wounded leg. I've no idea how it happened." Mr. Hope turned to Amelia and Sam. "Do you two want to help me in the consulting room?" Amelia and Sam nodded. "Yes, please." Julia, the receptionist, steered her wheelchair around the reception desk. "I'll keep an eye on Mac," she told Sam, winking. "He can help me hand out the treats. That's if he doesn't scoff them all first." "Thanks, Julia," said Sam, as he and Amelia followed Mr. Hope. In the consulting room, they watched as Mr. Hope and Mr. Jacobs gently laid the German Shepherd onto the examination table. Sherlock had a mixture of brown and black fur, a long nose and pointy ears. Amelia knew that German Shepherds were particularly calm and intelligent dogs, even though they look really fierce. Sure enough, Sherlock was patient, as Mr. Hope used a tweezer to move some of the bloody fur away so he could get a better look at the wound. A trickle of blood dripped onto the examining table. Amelia leaned forwards, so she could see better. "I've got to learn as much as possible if I'm going to become a vet one day," she thought as she watched. Mr. Hope cut away some of the matted fur on Sherlock's leg. Then he gently cleaned the blood with a cotton pad, which Amelia knew was soaked in hydrogen peroxide to kill any germs that might give Sherlock a nasty infection. Now Amelia could see the wound clearly. She gasped. There were two small holes in the dog's skin. Mr. Hope gave a low whistle. "It looks like Sherlock's been bitten," he said. "Bitten?" said Mr. Jacobs, frowning. "How strange."

0: strange. By a fox? Asked Sam. Or a badger? Asked Amelia. Actually, I'm pretty sure it was another dog, said Mr. Hope. Luckily, the wound isn't too deep. Wow, said Sam. Sherlock's a big dog. The dog that bit him must be really tough. Mr. Hope finished cleaning the wound and rubbed on some antibacterial ointment. Sherlock just licked his lips nervously. Dogs don't usually bite, and when they do, it's often because they're scared, said Mr. Hope. Amelia, can you please pass me that bandage? Amelia reached for the supplies at the end of the table, handing one to the vet. She leaned down over the German Shepherd, who was calm and still, as Mr. Hope applied the bandage. Nearly done, Sherlock, she whispered. She looked up at Mr. Jacobs, who was softly stroking his dog's head. He's very calm. Well, he's a retired police dog, said Mr. Jacobs. His job was to sniff out suspected criminals, so he's used to stressful situations. Sam's eyes lit up with excitement. A crime-fighting dog? Awesome! Very cool, agreed Amelia. How did Sherlock learn to do that?
1: I trained him myself, said Mr. Jacobs proudly. Training police dogs used to be my job. Then I retired and moved here. I just bought Scarecrow Cottage.
0: That place down by the village shop? Sam asked. Mr. Jacobs nodded. Well, Amelia said, frowning. I think the dog that bit Sherlock could use some training.
2: Hmm, said Sam thoughtfully. I wonder who the mystery biter is.
0: Chapter 2. When Amelia and Sam finished their morning shift at Animal Ark, they walked along the wooded path to the old mill bed and breakfast, where Sam and his parents lived.
2: My Auntie Jen phoned last night, Sam told Amelia.
0: He'd taken Mac off the lead and the little Westie scampered ahead, sniffing at the patches of bluebells along the way.
2: She's got to go on a business trip for a week, so we get to look after her puppy, Coco, while she's away.
0: Amelia felt a buzz of excitement at the thought of meeting a new puppy.
2: Can I help? She asked.
0: Of course, said Sam. They ran after Mac all the way to the old mill. As soon as Sam pulled the door open, a dark brown puppy bounded towards them from the kitchen. Mac and the puppy started yapping at each other.
2: Coco, called a woman who Amelia guessed was Auntie Jen.
0: She looked quite similar to Sam's dad, with dark curly hair and a friendly face.
2: This must be Coco, said Amelia.
0: Auntie Jen scooped up her puppy. Coco was a chocolate Labrador, with smooth brown fur and bright eyes, little ears that flopped over, and a tail that wagged energetically.
2: Max, sit, Sam said.
0: Immediately, the little white Westie sat at his feet.
2: Good dog.
0: Sam pulled a treat from his pocket and crouched down to give it to Mac. Coco jumped out of Auntie Jen's arms and raced over to Sam, pawing at his pocket.
2: Coco, sit, said Sam, but Coco ignored him.
1: I've only just started training her, said Auntie Jen, and now I've been called away on this business trip. Such terrible timing.
0: Sam's eyes widened.
2: We can train her for you. Just like we trained Mac, added Amelia.
0: Auntie Jen smiled. I suppose you can have a go. The two dogs sniffed each other and wagged their tails. Sam laughed.
2: They're making friends already.
0: Just then, they heard a car horn beep in the drive.
1: Jen, called Mr. Baxter, coming into the hall. That's your taxi.
0: Auntie Jen leaned down to give Coco a kiss.
2: Be good, Coco.
0: She gave quick hugs to everyone else, even Amelia, then hurried outside with her suitcase to catch her taxi. They all waved to Auntie Jen from the door as the taxi drove away.
2: We'll have to keep Coco away from the mystery biter, said Amelia, as they turned back into the B&B.
0: Sam frowned.
2: That could be tricky. After all, we don't know who it is.
0: Who wants some chocolate cake? Called Sam's mum from the kitchen. Jen brought it to say thank you. Amelia and Sam grinned at each other.
2: Me, please, said Sam.
0: They all gathered in the kitchen around a chocolate cake covered with a dark, fudgy frosting. Mrs.

0: Dexter cut pieces of cake and put them on plates. Amelia took a bite. "It's amazing," she said through a mouthful of cake. As the others were nodding in agreement, Coco suddenly climbed up onto the table. She slid on her belly, her little paws splayed out to the sides. "Coco, no," said Mrs. Baxter, making a grab, but the puppy scrambled out of the way, knocking the cake to the floor. Splat! Fudgy frosting spattered everywhere. Coco dived down into the chocolate mess. "Oh, no," gasped Amelia. She reached out for the little puppy. "Here, Coco." But Coco sped past her, stepping in a big splodge of chocolate frosting. Barking happily, Coco dashed out of the kitchen, treading chocolatey paw prints as she went. "Stop her," called Sam. Chapter 3. The puppy darted into the hall and up the stairs, leaving a trail of dark brown paw prints on the carpet. Amelia and Sam chased after Coco, with Mr. and Mrs. Baxter following close behind.
1: "What's this? Not another mischievous puppy," said a deep voice.
0: A burly bald man was standing on the landing, hands on hips. Coco stopped a couple of steps below Mr. Ferguson and looked up at him as if deciding what to do next. "Oh, no," thought Amelia. Mr. Ferguson was a regular guest at the B&B, and he could be quite grumpy.
2: "Don't worry, Mr. Ferguson, Coco won't," began Sam.
0: But before he could finish, Coco leapt up onto Mr. Ferguson, smearing chocolatey paw prints all over his jeans.
1: "Little rascal," shouted Mr. Ferguson.
0: Sam pounced on Coco and scooped her up in his arms.
2: "Sorry, Mr. Ferguson," he said.
1: "This place is overrun with animals," huffed Mr. Ferguson. "First Mac and now this one."
0: He looked annoyed, but he gave Coco's ears a quick ruffle all the same before striding down the corridor to his room.
1: "There's chocolate everywhere," said Mr. Baxter.
0: "What a silly girl you are," Amelia told Coco as she gently stroked the puppy's brown nose. Suddenly, Amelia spotted a smudge of chocolate frosting in the corner of Coco's mouth.
2: "Oh, no!"
0: She looked at Sam in alarm. "Coco ate some of the cake."
2: "But chocolate is poisonous to dogs," said Sam.
0: Amelia's heart sank.
2: "I hope Coco isn't ill."
0: "We'd better go to the vet, quick," said Mrs. Baxter. "We'll leave Mac here." Mrs. Baxter led them out to the car and hopped into the driver's seat. Amelia and Sam climbed into the back, holding Coco.
2: "I'm doing a terrible job looking after Coco," said Sam sadly as his mum drove off. "I've only been looking after her for 5 minutes and we're already taking her to Animal Ark."
0: "It's not your fault," said Amelia. She stroked the puppy's soft head on the seat between them.
2: "I'm sure Coco's going to be fine."
0: She wasn't sure if she quite believed it, though. At Animal Ark, Dog Day was still in full swing. Sam carried Coco through the crowd of dogs and their owners to the reception desk. Amelia and Mrs. Baxter were right behind him. Julia smiled at them. "Back so soon? Have you brought another puppy for Dog Day?" Sam shook his head.
2: "Coco's eaten some chocolate," he told her.
0: "Oh, dear," said Julia, suddenly serious. "You'd better take her straight through." They hurried down the corridor to the examining room, where Mrs. Hope, the other vet at Animal Ark, was saying goodbye to a man with a cat in a wicker carrier.
3: "Who have we got here?" asked Mrs. Hope.
2: "This is my Auntie Jen's puppy, Coco," said Sam,
0: setting the puppy down on the examining table.
2: "We think she ate some chocolate."
0: Mrs. Hope frowned. "How much did she eat and when?"
2: "We're not sure," said Amelia. "It was about 20 minutes ago. We came as soon as we realized."
0: Coco was looking around curiously, wagging her tail. There didn't seem to be anything wrong with her. Mrs. Hope nodded.
2: "It's good you brought her in. She seems fine now, but it takes a while for the symptoms of chocolate poisoning to appear, so the sooner she's treated, the better."
3: "Do you think she needs to be sick?" asked Sam, looking a little queasy at the thought.
2: "Exactly," said Mrs. Hope, preparing some medicine in a dropper.

0: just to be on the safe side. Amelia spread a mat on the floor. Then she and Sam held Coco still on the table while Mrs. Hope opened Coco's mouth and squeezed the medicine in. Coco squirmed and whined, trying to get away. "This medicine's going to make you vomit, Coco," Mrs. Hope told the puppy. "So any chocolate that you've eaten will come out before it has a chance to get into your system and do any damage." Mrs. Hope set Coco down on the mat. The little puppy let out a high-pitched whine. Then she gagged and threw up onto the mat. She pawed the mat, then threw up again. "Good girl," Amelia told her. "Ugh, it's horrible being sick, isn't it?" "You might be a chocolate lab," said Sam, "but you still shouldn't eat chocolate." Coco threw up a few more times. Then she looked up at everyone and barked, her tail wagging. Mrs. Hope lifted Coco back onto the examining table and listened to the puppy's heart with a stethoscope. "Her heartbeat isn't too fast. That's good. Just look out for signs of diarrhea, panting, and hyperactivity." Coco barked again. She battered the stethoscope out of Mrs. Hope's hand with her paw and leapt from the examining table onto the desk, scattering a pile of papers. "She's certainly energetic, isn't she?" said Mrs. Hope, as Sam caught Coco by her collar. "That's what I mean by hyperactivity. It can be a sign of chocolate poisoning." "This is normal for Coco," said Sam, holding the puppy in his arms. "That's how she knocked over the chocolate cake in the first place. Auntie Jen was going to start training her, but she had to go away on business."
1: "Hey, didn't Mr. Jacobs say that he was a dog trainer?" said Amelia. "Maybe we could ask him to help us with Coco."
0: Mrs. Hope gave her a smile. "That's a brilliant idea. Actually, we've got quite a few puppies registered at Animal Ark who could use some training."
1: "Let's do it," said Sam.
2: "Maybe we can even figure out who the mystery biter is," said Amelia as they left the surgery.
0: While Mrs. Baxter took Coco back to the old mill, Amelia and Sam decided to go and talk to Mr. Jacobs. Sam knew where Scarecrow Cottage was.
2: "Is it a scary place?"
0: Amelia asked as they approached the village shop. Sam laughed.
3: "Only if you're a crow."
0: As they passed the village shop, they saw three girls sitting together on the bench outside, eating ice lollies. With a sinking heart, Amelia recognized Tiffany's long brown ponytail. The other girls were her friends, Chloe and Mia. On Tiffany's back, Amelia could see the doggy backpack that she used to carry Sparkle, her little Bichon Frise puppy. The little white creature gazed through the mesh window of the doggy backpack. Tiffany was gesturing so much, Amelia thought her ice lolly might go flying.
1: "It's going to be brilliant."
2: "What is?" asked Amelia, startling Tiffany, who spun round.
0: Poor Sparkle gave a yelp.
1: "Sparkle clearly doesn't like being stuffed in the backpack," thought Amelia.
2: "Tiffany's party tomorrow," said Chloe. "Aren't you guys coming?"
0: Tiffany rolled her eyes.
1: "I suppose they can come."
2: "Tiffany says there's going to be an enormous cake," said Mia.
0: Chloe nodded eagerly.
2: "And fireworks."
0: With a heavy sigh, Tiffany handed Amelia and Sam two sparkly pink invitations from her pocket.
1: "My parents said I have to invite everyone in our class."
2: "Fireworks," said Amelia. "But what about Sparkle? Dogs can get really stressed by loud noises."
1: "Whatever," said Tiffany. She snatched back the invitations. "If you're going to be losers, then don't bother coming."
0: "Suits me," Sam whispered, as he and Amelia carried on past the shop.
1: "Hey, why don't you come over to my house tomorrow instead? We can have our own party."
0: Amelia smiled.
2: "Great idea."
0: Just then they heard the roar of a motorbike, and Mr. Ferguson rode past on his gleaming Harley-Davidson. As the loud noise faded, Amelia could hear a frightened whimper. She turned around and saw Sparkle squirming in the backpack, scrabbling at the mesh with his paws as if he desperately wanted to get out.
2: "Uh-oh. Sparkle really doesn't like loud noises," Amelia said to Sam. "I hope Tiffany cancels the fireworks."
1: "And ruin her own party?"
0: Sam laughed, but his expression was sad.
1: "I don't think so."
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0: Belinda presents this unabridged recording of Animal Ark Specials Collection, written by Lucy Daniels and read by Charlie Sanderson. Chapter 4. Amelia and Sam soon arrived at Scarecrow Cottage, where Mr. Jacobs lived. He was slowly walking Sherlock around the front garden. The big German shepherd was limping on his bandaged foreleg, but his furry tail was wagging. "He was desperate to get outside," Mr. Jacobs explained when he noticed the children at the gate. "Oh, I hope he's back to normal soon," said Amelia. "Mr. Jacobs, we wanted to talk to you about dog training."
2: "What would you like to know?" Mr. Jacobs asked.
0: "My Auntie Jen's puppy is staying with us this week," explained Sam, "and Coco really needs some training." "Mrs. Hope says that there are other puppies registered at Animal Ark too," said Amelia. "We were thinking maybe we could train them all together."
2: "I'd be happy to run a puppy training course," said Mr. Jacobs, rubbing his chin. "Usually they take place once a week over a few months. But if Coco is only staying with you this week, then maybe we should try an intensive week-long course."
0: "That would be brilliant," said Sam. His brown eyes shone with excitement. "We'll ask Julia at Animal Ark to get in touch with some other puppy owners." "Where would we hold the classes?" Amelia asked Mr. Jacobs.
2: "It should be somewhere with plenty of space for lively pups, but then closed so they can't run off," said Mr. Jacobs.
0: They all thought for a moment. "I know," said Amelia. "What about the outdoor basketball court at Welford Sports Centre? It has a really tall fence around it."
3: "What do you think, Mr. Jacobs?" asked Sam.
2: "It sounds perfect," he said.
0: Amelia and Sam grinned. They waved goodbye to Mr. Jacobs and turned to head home. But as they passed a row of bushes, Sam stopped.
3: "That must be where Sherlock got bitten," he said.
0: "I guess you're right," said Amelia, frowning. Amelia was about to move on when she noticed something tangled among the stems. It was a blue ribbon. The colour looked strangely familiar. "I've seen that before," she muttered. "I just can't think where."
4: The very next day, Amelia and Sam brought Coco to the basketball court. Mr. Jacobs was already there with Sherlock, who still had a bandage on his leg. Coco barked and strained at her lead, trying to get Sherlock's attention, but the older dog stayed obediently by Mr. Jacobs' side.
0: "I hope some other puppies turn up," said Amelia.
2: "I'm sure they will," said Mr. Jacobs. "Good dog owners know how important training is."
0: Soon, the other puppies started arriving with their owners. Everyone introduced themselves and their dogs. There was a big St. Bernard puppy called Casey, belonging to a teenage boy called Theo. Then came JJ, a long sausage dog, with Mr. Finelli, who worked at the library. Dexter, a tall Great Dane with a lady called Dinah. And lastly, a little pug called Pixie with Mrs. Shaw, who was friends with Amelia's gran. Coco got very excited seeing all the other puppies. She tried to join in as Dexter and Casey jumped up and barked at each other. Meanwhile, JJ and Pixie chased each other around the basketball court.
2: "Welcome to puppy training class," said Mr. Jacobs. "Let's get started, shall we? First, we're going to practice recall. I'll demonstrate with Sherlock."
0: He walked to the other end of the court.
2: "Sherlock," he called.
0: Sherlock looked at him.
2: "Here."
0: The German shepherd immediately trotted across the basketball court.
2: "Good dog, Sherlock," said Mr. Jacobs, giving him a pat. "It's important to reward dogs when they do something correctly. For puppies, the reward is normally a treat, but do give lots of cuddles too."

Recall takes practice. Sherlock has been doing this for several years now, so he knows exactly what to do. Mr. Jacobs smiled. Now it's your turn to practice. First, use your dog's name to get their attention. Then give the command. Theo went to the other end.

Swirly, swirly merry-go-rounds for the brave and the dizzy. I like to investigate the cracks in the concrete. I look closely to see who I might find. Sometimes I explore with a friend. Friendships can also be quiet. On the way home from school, I pass our neighbours, Mr. Tim and Bowser. Bowser is not quiet. Bowser is a dog, and Bowser is loud, sometimes without saying much at all. Mr. Tim says, "Emily, don't be shy." But I'm not shy. I am quiet. And I show Bowser that by barking back, woof, woof. Miss Weddle, with her noisy parakeet, asks, "Cat got your tongue?" I stick out my tongue, and the parakeet does too. Still there. Mr. March in his rose garden tells me, "Someday you'll come out of your shell." My mother says that if you hold a shell close to your ear and you're very quiet, you can hear the entire ocean sing. At home, in bed, there are snuggles and kisses and hugs and then night-night. My flashlight, books, and I have other plans. After miles of exploration, I click off the flashlight and I snuggle in tight. I listen to the quiet sounds outside my window. I close my eyes and I say good night. The end. I thought that was a really cute story, Tamariki, because it's nice to be quiet sometimes. Sometimes I'm loud, but a lot of the times I'm quiet. Doesn't mean I'm quiet in my head. I might just not be saying things. I'm also quiet when I'm reading my books. I really like reading my books. And sometimes I'm quiet when I'm around other people, and there might be so many other people and they're all talking, and that's okay because I don't mind being quiet sometimes. What about you? Are you quiet sometimes? Huh. I think everybody's quiet sometimes. Right, we're going to listen to a song now. It's not a quiet song. Could be a loud song. It is a song about lovebirds. Are you ready? This is by Claudia Robin Gunn, and it's called Lovebirds Love.

Oh, that was so cute. I wish I could get some lovebirds. I really wish I had lovebirds at my house. But you know, I saw lovebirds at the zoo once. Have you been to the zoo? There's so many cool things at the zoo. There's monkeys. What else is at the zoo? Oh, yes, that's right. Yeah, monkeys and birds, and sometimes there's crocodiles, sometimes there's giraffes. At our zoo, sometimes there's lizards and otters and lots of birds. I wonder if there's lovebirds at our zoo. I'll have to go and visit and have a look. Right, Tamariki, are you ready for another story? You are? Oh, you guys are too awesome. So this is a story that I've chosen because my little boy loves to make things. He does. He makes things all the time. Fox likes to make castles. Fox likes to make Pokemon. Fox likes to make cool containers into giant special treasure boxes. He likes to make slingshots. He likes to make everything. Honestly, sometimes our table, we can't even eat dinner there because it's covered in so many things Fox has made. Lots of sellotape, lots of sticks, lots of popsicle sticks, lots of glue, lots of glitter, lots of leaves, and most of all, lots and lots of fun. So when I saw this Puka Puka at the library, I thought, yeah, that's a good book, because I bet that Fox's friends also love to make things. Do you? You do? Oh, amazing. Well then, you are going to love this story. This story is called Be a Maker, and it's by Katie Howells. Right, ready, steady, here we go. Ask yourself this question in the morning when you wake. In a world of possibilities, today, what will you make? Make a tower, make it tall. Make it balance, wobble or fall. Make a mess, or make instead a universe inside your head. Make a rhythm drum and pound. Ears make out another sound. Make a telescope from toys. See what's making all that noise. Make a blueprint. Make some more. Cover the desk, the walls and the floor. Make your way outside. Make a spaceship. Take a ride. Make a map to journey's end. And on the way, you make a friend. Make a snack and make a spear. Make enough for both to share. Make a plan and make a sign. Have your neighbors make a line. Make a gift of what you made. Make a smile from lemonade.

Make a pledge to help some more. Make a floor, a wall, and a door. Make a difference. Shine a light. Make your team a team tonight. Ask yourself this question as the sun begins to fade. In a day of making choices, are you proud of what you've made? The end. Oh, I think that's a really beautiful story, that one, because it's about what we can do in the world, the decisions we make, the things we make, and all of the stuff that is made around us. Because every day we make decisions. We make decisions about how we want to be in the world. We make decisions about who our friends are and how we take care of other people. And sometimes we make decisions that are simple, like what we want for breakfast. And other times we make decisions that are big, like what we want to do when we grow up. Sometimes you're an adult and you're still making that decision. I still don't know what I want to be when I grow up. Which is funny, because lots of people think that adults are growing up. But really, we're like kids too. We still have to make lots of decisions and think about lots of things. But the important thing is that we all have the ability to make really good decisions. So perhaps you would like to make a decision about what kind of fun you're going to have tomorrow. Maybe you're going to make a picture. Maybe you're going to go on a bushwalk. Maybe you're going to sing and dance. Maybe you're going to write a story. Or maybe you're going to read a book. That would be cool too. Now we're going to have a song. This song is called Panda on a Plane. Funny, eh? It's about a panda on a plane. How seriously funny is that? It's by Claudia Robin Gunn. Are you ready? You're ready to hear about this panda on a plane? Yeah, me too. Let's go.

0: That song was so beautiful, it made me really sleepy. I feel like a really tired panda on a plane. Do you? Well, thank you so much for hanging out with me today, Tamariki. I really enjoy hanging out with you, and I love sharing stories with you. You guys are miharo. That's right, you're awesome. I'm Auntie Taryn, and I can't wait to read more Puka Puka to you next week. I'm going to go back to the library and get a whole bunch of really cool stories for my best little friends. You guys have an awesome week. Stay happy and make some wonderful things to share with your mum, your dad, your whānau, and your friends. I look forward to hearing all about your pictures and your creations. Mā te wā, Tamariki.
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1: Alrighty then, right across Aotearoa, New Zealand, it's
2: Susie and Friends.
1: Hello, my friend. Kia ora e hoa. I'm Susie Kato.
3: 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Welcome to the show.
4: And I'm Sound Man Phil. Hello, here's today's Super Sound Megamix.
1: Thanks, Phil. That was a really good one.
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0: Johanna about why kids go to school. 9-year-old Harry tells us about a cool book about Kiwi bees, and we have some fun facts about spacecraft.
1: Some of the musical highlights today include the Alpha Beats, a Susie Cato song, Music with Michael, Anika Moore, and Fun and Funner.
2: Plus jokes, messages, shout-outs, and the final episode of Chad Awesome Sauce and the Voyage to Voyager.
1: Oh, the email alert already. Oh, who's it from? It is from Seth. Kia ora, Seth.
0: It says, "Hi, Susie and Trevor and Phil. My name is Seth. Kia ora, Seth. I am 6. I like listening to you. You are funny. Yay! I like the Chad and Kira space story. Here is my joke. Why is a dog like a tree?"
1: Oh, Seth, I don't know. Why is a dog like a tree?
0: They both have bark. That is so good, Seth. Ka pai tō mahi. Good job. Starting the music now with Alpha Beats. And if you're able to get up and jump around, this is a good song to do it to. It's called Get Wild.

Get slow, like a sloth.

0: The Alphabeats and Get Wild from their new EP, also called Get Wild. Did you get wild to that song? Well, Susie did. She was jumping and windmilling and pogoing all over the place, and now she's having a little rest, a little lie down. While she does that, I'll tell you a bit about the Alphabeats. So the Alphabeats are a couple of musical dads. One is a teacher, and they love making energetic and educational music for kids and whānau. To find their music and social media, search Alphabeats. That is Alphabeats. And the beats part is B-E-A-T-Z. Okay, so Susie, are you okay now after your high energy dancing and a little rest?
1: Oh, yes, thank you, Trevor. I've got my breath back now. Phew. Hey, we're hunting for jokes right now, so if you have one, please send it in. And we might just tell it on Susie and Friends, like we did with Seth's joke before. If you don't have a joke, we'd still love to hear from you. You might have a favourite song or story you'd like to hear. Or maybe you'd like us to do a shout-out to you, your friends or your whānau. Email susie@susie.co.nz or send us a message from our website, susie.co.nz. Go there and hit the button that says,
2: Say what?
1: And write your message in there.
0: A Susie song is coming soon, but now let's listen to 9-year-old Harry telling you about a book he loved called Kiwi Bees

0: tiny knees.
1: Hi, I'm Harry. I'm 9 years old. And today I'll be reviewing the book Kiwi Bees Have Tiny Knees. It's by Rachel Weston. This book is about New Zealand native bees, what they do and how they help our environment. I think they created this book so kids can learn more about New Zealand native bees. Did you know that New Zealand have native bees? There are more than 28 species of native bees. I learned that New Zealand native bees are way smaller than a honeybee and a bumblebee, between 4 millimetres to 12 millimetres long. Wow, that's so tiny. My most surprising fact was a New Zealand native bee can sometimes be the station for flies. My favourite picture was a diagram of a bee because I learnt lots about the bee's body parts, and I learnt that a bee has 5 eyes, 2 main eyes and 3 for detecting lights. I think other kids would like this book, kids around maybe 8 to 12, because there's not really hard words that they need to know, and it's really interesting, and I think they could learn a lot about New Zealand native bees. There's another thing I learned that I thought was really cool. I learned that a bee's antennae can help it navigate, like a built-in GPS. There's something else that's special about this book. And near the back of the book, there's a page where it says how we can help our New Zealand native bees. And if you get this book out, I hope that you look at this, because you could really make a difference in how we help our New Zealand native bees. I'm Harry, and I hope you liked our review. That was Kiwi Bees Have Tiny Knees by Rachel Weston. I hope you get to read this book, because I think all kids should be able to read this book, because then they learn lots about our New Zealand native bees.
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making Play-Doh. How about you? Would you like to make some more Play-Doh with me? Well, we can pour in the ingredients, give them a stir, and then we get to squash. Are you ready? Here we go.

0: It's Susie and Friends. And a minute or two ago, Harry told us about the book Kiwi Bees Have Tiny Knees by Rachel Weston. And just then, it was a Susie Cato song. What can you tell us about that song, Susie?
1: Well, it's a song that I get to sing in the first episode of a brand new series of You and Me. The song's called Let's Make Play-Doh, because that's what the episode is all about. Play-Doh. I love Play-Doh. How about you? I love that you can make a batch of Play-Doh by pouring in the ingredients and stirring it with a big wooden spoon. Then when the dough is ready, you can squish it and pull it and shape it and make whatever you want to create. Every week we have a brand new song on the latest episode of You and Me, so make sure you tune in here, watch the new video on our channel, You and Me NZ, and listen to the song wherever you stream my music. We have three You and Me songs on the You and Me account now. Go and have a listen. Oh, after the show. Next, the Seagull song from Music with Michael. It's been requested by the Fraser Whānau, Kelly and Quinn and Jess and the Orlovsky family.
0: This is Susie and Friends with Susie Cato.
1: That's me.
0: Trevor, that's me. And Phil.
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0: That is the Seagull Song from Music with Michael. Michael is an award-winning musician from Ōtautahi, Christchurch, who makes a lot of cool content for kids, including 5 albums, 6 books, and a whole lot of live shows as well.
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0: on with special guests Florence Hartigan, Tom E. Moffat, and Sam Smith, and John Coddington, who is an amazing puppet master. 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You can get tickets at qtheatre.co.nz. Then on the 16th of May, I'll be in Wellington with Chris Lam Sam, Zappo the Magician, the Wellington Carnival Band, and Barry Prescott. And we'll be at the Hannah Playhouse on Cambridge Terrace at 10 o'clock. You can get your tickets for that show from hannahplayhouse.org.nz. And the best bit about both shows is that after us big kids share some laughs with you, we have an open mic so you can share some laughs too. If you have a joke you want to share and are in Auckland on the 10th or Wellington on the 16th of May, you could be one of the kid comedians that joins us on the stage.
1: Do, do, do, do, do, do. 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Let's open the birthday book and check out the party people.
0: Josh Hawes had a birthday this week. Happy birthday, Josh, from your whānau. Happy birthday, Katie, who is 6. And Sam Anderson is 8. Happy birthday, Sam, from Mum, Dad and Vic. Leo Birksley, happy birthday to you. Levi is 4. Happy birthday and lots of love from Mum and Dad. And happy birthday to Cassidy, who's 9 this weekend. That's from Dad, Claudia, Casey and Jamie. Noah Palmer, happy birthday to you. Happy birthday, Maya Larson. Happy birthday, Ella. And Ava is 8 in a couple of days. Happy birthday from your whānau. If you're on our birthday list, or you're one we might have missed,
2: happy birthday!
1: If you know someone with a special day coming up and you'd like us to say
0: happy birthday,
1: we need to know the birthday person's name, the birthday date, and the age of the person as well, and you can include a short message as well if you like. The email, susie@susie.co.nz, or do it on our website. 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
0: Soon we have a story. It's the final episode of our series, Chad Awesome Sauce and the Voyage to Voyager. Will Chad and Kiera succeed in their mission to change the broken flashing light on the Voyager space probe? And what dangers will they meet along the way? Find out after having a giggle, a chuckle and a bit of a laugh with Kaya, Nathan and Izzy. 3 kids just like you telling their best jokes.
3: Time for some jokey jokes.
1: What's your name?
4: 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Why did the ocean roar?
1: Why did the ocean roar? I don't know.
4: Because it had crabs on its bottom.
5: What's the most musical fish in the ocean?
0: The most musical fish in the ocean? I don't know.
5: A tuna.
0: A tuna fish.
1: Hello, what's your name?
4: Izzy.
1: How old are you, Izzy?
4: 9.
1: What's your joke?
4: How do you make a tissue dance?
1: I don't know. How do you make a tissue dance?
4: You put a little boogie in it.
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0: Captain's log. Thursday afternoon. The good ship Dandelion has entered the outer solar system, and I'm not afraid to tell you it gives me the willies.
1: It's very dark out here, isn't it? Well, apart from all the stars, of course.
0: Yeah. No planets. No moons. Even the sun just looks like another bright star from out here. We're so far away from it. This whole area seems completely empty.
2: Actually, the outer solar system is one of the most crowded places that there is.
0: But we can't see anything.

0: That's because it's also the biggest area of the whole solar system. There are billions and billions of comets, asteroids, and other objects out here. But they're so far apart, you may pass right through and never see a thing.
1: Where does it all come from?
0: Well, the solar system was made from a massive swirling mass of gas, dust, and rocks. A large portion of that mass went into creating the sun. A smaller amount went into the planets and moons. What was left over, a huge amount, still goes around the sun. We call this the Kuiper Belt, and only the tiniest fraction of it has ever been mapped. The rest is completely unknown.
2: Okay, I'm officially freaked out now. Hang on, there's something coming up on the scanners. Is that Voyager?
1: It's too big! That's another planet, or a dwarf planet.
2: There's a dwarf planet? Where dwarves come from? I thought they lived underground.
1: A dwarf planet, Uncle Chad, is a planet that's too small to be considered a full planet. And it's getting closer!
0: On the front view screen now, by some amazingly lucky chance, we happen to be flying right past Pluto.
2: Ah yes, I remember Pluto, loyal companion of Mickey Mouse.
1: No, Uncle Chad, that's Pluto the cartoon dog. This Pluto is the very last planet to be discovered.
2: I thought you said it wasn't a planet.
1: It was when they discovered it.
2: So it was a planet, and then it wasn't. This is very confusing.
1: It was considered a planet for a long time, and then the definition was changed.
2: So how did Pluto feel about that?
1: Pluto doesn't have feelings.
2: Now, Kira, dogs have feelings, just like you and me.
1: Pluto is a planet, Uncle Chad. It's not a dog.
2: I thought you said it wasn't.
0: If I could interrupt this riveting conversation, we're now approaching the heliopause.
2: Ah, the heliopause! Love the heliopause!
0: Do you know what the heliopause is, Captain?
2: Sure! It's a roadside restaurant just south of Hamilton Spaceport. They do a mean pangalactic gargle blaster. I didn't know they had branches out this far, though.
0: This heliopause, Captain, is where the solar wind, that is, the particles coming from the sun, meet the particles coming from interstellar space. It is, basically, the end of the solar system.
2: And beyond that?
0: The final frontier.
1: The black.
2: Infinity. And beyond.
0: The rest of space, which makes even the huge distance we've traveled look tiny. Not many things come out here. In fact, we should be getting close to the very first thing that did.
1: There's a signal ahead, Captain! Looks like Voyager, the first man-made object to leave the solar system.
2: Over 200 years old and still flying. Pull us alongside, Carl.
1: Wow, it's bigger than I thought.
2: It would fill the average living room. And there's that pesky blown light bulb. Just let me get that with the robotic arm. And done! Continue on your way, Voyager, wherever that way may be.
1: It's a great big universe, isn't it, Uncle Chad?
2: It sure is, Kira. I hope we get to see some more of it one day. But for now, Carl, let's turn around and head back to that pale blue dot.
0: You mean Earth?
2: That's right. The most beautiful planet in the universe. I'm sure we'll be back out here again someday, but for now it's time to head home. I hope you enjoyed your trip, Kira.
1: It was amazing, Uncle Chad. I only hope I get to drive my own spaceship one day.
2: Well, hey, why don't you fly us home?
0: Oh, dear.
2: No, grab the sticky thing.
1: The sticky thing? What about that thing?
2: Moves the ship.
1: Right.
2: So you push it that way to go that way.
1: Whoa! Not too hard.
2: Okay. Yes. Head for that blue dot. That's Earth. No, wait, that's Neptune.
1: No.
2: We're not doing that again.

0: That's the final episode in this series of Chad Awesome Sauce and the Voyage to Voyager. If you'd like to hear another series, maybe with Chad and Kira going on another space adventure, please let us know. And what we'll do is we'll ask our friends at New Zealand On Air if they'd like to help us. So to let us know if you want more Chad Awesome Sauce, email susie@susie.co.nz. Thank you very much.
1: Fun fact.

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1: Fun facts.
2: And today, fun facts are about spacecraft. As suggested by 7-year-old Amelia, who wants to be an astronaut when she grows up. How cool is that? Okay, fun fact one. The first astronaut was a dog. His name was Laika, and he went into space on the spacecraft Sputnik way back in 1957. That's even before Trevor was born. The first human in space was Yuri Gagarin in 1961. Since then, about 650 people have been to space. Wow! Fun fact two. From 1981 to 2011, NASA ran the famous space shuttles, which went into space like a rocket and landed like a plane. It was very clever because they could reuse most of the spacecraft for the next journey. Fun fact three. This is the question astronauts get asked the most. How do you go to the toilet in space? Well, apparently, liquids are kept, purified, and reused as drinking water. And solids? Well, with no gravity, you don't really want a poo floating around, do you? So apparently, the toilet on a spacecraft has a gentle vacuum which sucks the solids into a bag and seals it so it doesn't float around the cabin. Imagine that. Oh, no, don't.
1: Fun facts.
0: Fun facts.
1: Fun facts.
3: Now that Chad Awesome Sauce has finished, we're also finished with the space fun facts, and we'll have some very different fun facts next week. If you've got any ideas for fun facts, please let us know. Susie@susie.co.nz.
4: Hey, Susie.
2: Yes, Phil?
4: Which astronaut wears the biggest helmet?
2: Oh, I don't know. Which astronaut wears the biggest helmet?
4: The one with the biggest head.
2: Very good.
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0: med ett svårt minns i. But now can you see that I'm a mystery? Maori girl, come to me.
1: Yeah!
0: Yo, I'm really friendly, I promise.

0: okay?
1: Well, where are you going?
0: No, stick by side.
1: I'm gonna protect you, I promise.
0: See ya. Wouldn't wanna be ya.
1: Ah, Ashley, I'm gonna eat you all up, cause I'm a dummy for Beha. Oh, song's going on a little bit too long now. Oh, in the ear.
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3: 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Hi to the Miller Barton whānau, and hello to Elias and Molly. 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And a special hello to Paulie, who said he loves hearing the kids with jokes. Thanks, Paulie. We love that you love Susie and Friends. Thanks for joining in.
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3: Well, we have three channels, Tree Hut TV and Kids Talk About Books, but the one we're putting lots of energy into at the moment is You and Me NZ, because it's all about you and me and the wonderful program we created for you and your whānau. If you haven't seen it yet, go and visit You and Me NZ after the show. I was a part of the show over 30 years ago, and now we have a brand new version of the show. It's so exciting, and I can't wait to sing and dance and have some fun with you. Can you say the name of the channel with me? Say, You and Me NZ. You and Me NZ. You and Me NZ. You and Me NZ. I'd love for you to visit me in the You and Me house, so maybe visit that channel after the show today.
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3: Now we've got a song for Margot, who loves to jump around to music. This is perfect for jumping. It's by Karen O'Leary's band Fun and Funner, and it's called Jump, Jump, Rock and Roll.

You're listening to Rolling Back the Years of Radius and Elvis Presley. The track is called Mystery Train. That song was for Nolene. Hope you enjoyed that song, Nolene. Let's have a song now for Erica and play the music of Blondie. Lead singer from the group Debbie Harry and guitarist Chris Stein, they wrote most of Blondie's songs, but this song is a cover song originally recorded by a Jamaican vocal group. They were called the Paragons back in 1967. Here are Blondie, and this track is called The Tide Is High.

This is Rolling Back the Years of Radius with Brondi. The track is called The Tide Is High. That song is for Erica. Hope you enjoyed that song, Erica. Let's have a request now for Alison. Love to hear a band called The Cordettes. This song was a huge hit for the group, going to number one for 7 weeks back in 1954, launching their career. Here are The Cordettes, and this track is called Mr. Sandman.

You're listening to Rolling Back the Years of Radius and the Cordettes. The track is called Mr. Sandman, as requested by Alison. Well done there, Alison. Congratulations. That was a great choice there. Well done on your request. Let's have a song now for Colin and feature the music of Petula Clark. This was her first hit in the US. In the UK, she was a star as a singer and a television performer. Here is Petula Clark. This track is called Downtown.

You're listening to Rolling Back the Years of Radius and Petula Clark. Track is called Downtown. That song was for Colin. Hope you enjoyed that song, Colin. And let's have a request now for Neil and play the music of Neil Diamond. Neil Diamond revealed that this song was inspired by the enthusiastic teenage girls who attended his early concerts. Here's Neil Diamond, and this track is called Kentucky Woman.

You're listening to Rolling Back the Years of Radius with Neil Diamond. The track is called Kentucky Woman. That song was for Neil. Hope you enjoyed that song, Neil. We're almost at the end of the show. Just got to say a massive thank you to the residents of Radius Heavily and Radius Formley Park for another great week of requests. It was a lot of fun making the show this week. We're going to finish off with one final song. It is the start of May, which means it's New Zealand Music Month, and let's finish off with a Kiwi song. And it's from a group called The Formula. They're a rock group formed in 1967 in Upper Hutt. Here is Nature. You have a great morning, stay safe, and we'll be back with you again next week.

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For more information and others just like this, head along to our website, accessradiotaranaki.com.

Well, hello everyone. Welcome to another edition of Back Porch Bluegrass. I'm your host, Paul Trenwith, and I'll be playing some bluegrass music for you today that I'm pretty sure you're going to enjoy. That opening track was one called

soaring on the strings. And I love the way that Colleen made the fiddle soar on some of those notes there. I reckon it's a great tune. I always love the bass riff at the end. That boom, boom, boom, boom, boom. Sounded really Daniel Beckman playing the bass for us on that one. We're going to kick off the show with Sassafras. Almost 2 years since they were here, and they brought a real breath of fresh air, disguised as bluegrass music, to New Zealand when they came and toured. Lots of energy, lots of enthusiasm, and they played some great bluegrass music. Wes Tuttle, Randy Gamble, Grey Tuttle came, and the bass player's name just got out of my mind. He's a lovely guy. Everyone played all the instruments, and on their record, which I think they produced for the tour, they're all swapping around parts, but here they are doing a Bill Monroe classic, My Sweet Blue-Eyed Darling. And I think we got Grey Tuttle doing the lead vocal. He's a banjo player. That's unusual to get us banjo players singing lead, isn't it? Here they are, Sassafras.

Oh, that was Sassafras, and that was just what they sounded like when they came and played at Back Porch Bluegrass here in Hamilton. We had a great time with them, and they've threatened to come again, and they will be most welcome, I tell you. I have a friend who is an artist. He paints beautiful scenes and has done most of his life. And Wayne Sinclair is a highly recognised artist, and his studio is amazing. And he's got pictures all over the place, paintings, and he just churns them out, and they're all just lovely. I've got several of them up in my house, and he likes painting to bluegrass music, and he was clearing out some of his records, and he says, here, take some of my records, and I had a look at them, and he had a whole bunch of Johnson Mountain Boys albums, and I didn't have any, and so I took them, and there's some great music on the Johnson Mountain Boys right through the 1980s. They were a fine band, and we're going to feature them on this one. Dudley Connell, I've got to say that right, don't I? Dudley Connell on guitar and vocals, David McLaughlin mandolin and vocals, Eddie Stubbs on fiddle and vocals, Tom Adams on banjo, and Marshall Wilborn on bass and vocals. This was their group as it was about 1987, 88. And from the album Johnson Mountain Boys Requests, I'm going to play a track right now that features Eddie Stubbs doing

the lead vocals. It's a Bill Anderson song called I Don't Love You Anymore. And just great 1950s style bluegrass music. The interesting thing about Wayne's albums is that he changed them while he was painting, and he didn't always wash the paint off his hands. So every album he gave me, I've had to do as thorough a clean on it as I can to wipe off little bits of artist paint on them. And so if we get the odd happening on the LP, it's probably the paint from Wayne's fingers that I didn't manage to get off. Let's hear the Johnson Mountain Boys, I Don't Love You Anymore.

Oh, good fiddle playing. Got a Steve Martin track for us. Now, I don't play Steve Martin very often. Not any, no great reason, really. Just hasn't been on the list of things I've chosen. But there's a title here that intrigued me, and it's called Women Like to Slow Dance. Slow Dance, I suppose I should say, if you're doing it in correct bluegrass lyrics. Steve says in the notes, one day I mentioned to the Rangers, the Steep Canyon Rangers, that I thought it'd be fun to have a song called Women Like to Slow Dance and have it lightning fast and sung by a slightly dense narrator. They agreed. We fooled around with a few melodies and lyrics, but it's really Charles and his friend Philip Barker who took the idea and ran with it. I'd love to hear this given a proper intro at a country dance and watch everyone prepare for a romantic waltz. Then chaos, anger, denial and rage ensues. That's one approach to the music. Let's hear how Steve Martin does it.

he's mad. He's mad. And Steve Martin brings his humour into his music. That is for sure. That was Steve Martin, Women Like to Slow Dance. Let's hear from Michelle Nixon and her band Drive. This is from the album It's My Turn. She acts like a real band leader. She lets band take leads in songs as well. You know, she just does the vocals and really shares the work out. She's got Vernon Hughes playing mandolin and doing vocals, Jim Green on bass and vocals, Jason Davis on banjo, Justin Haynes on fiddle, and Eddie Shiflett on guitar. And she does some really nice songs. This is one called The Writings on the Wall. Her notes in the album say, "My own personal experience inspired me to write this song. My marriage license hangs on the wall in a pretty gold frame. It reminds me daily that nothing comes easy that is worth having." That's a real truth. Here's Michelle Nixon.

And here they are singing Across the Great Divide. The Pacific Ocean is the great divide for us, separates New Zealand from the rest of the world. But here they are singing about it. Let's hear them.

Oh, it's a great song, written by Kate Wolfe, and Sassafras did a very laid-back version of the song there. My first visit to the USA was in 1971, and we attended Bill Monroe's Bean Blossom Festival, 1971, with the Hamilton County Bluegrass Band. We were evidently the first international or first overseas bluegrass band to play at a bluegrass festival, and that's according to the Bluegrass 45, who were there at the same time as we did. But we did a gig on Tuesday night at the festival, and they did one on the Wednesday night, and they pointed out that fact to me, which was very funny because I hadn't realised that happened. And so international bluegrass music has been going on since 1971, but my eyes were really open to the bluegrass music that was being played in 1971. And one of my surprises was John Hartford. I hadn't heard much of John Hartford apart from being the writer of Gentle on My Mind, but he had a band at the festival, and it was a great band. It had Vassar Clements on fiddle, Norman Blake on guitar, Randy Scruggs on bass. John played banjo, of course. Who have I missed out there? And Norman and Taylor on dobro. And they were a really interesting band. And, of course, I bought the albums, and I bought lots of albums subsequently. But this is an album called Turn Your Radio On. We're not going to do that song. We're going to do a couple of songs off this album, which, to me, is progressive bluegrass. There's a lot of people talking about progressive bluegrass, or there were in the 1970s, as to which direction the music was taking. I found John's music to be very progressive, but it still captured the elements of sort of old-time music as much as bluegrass, and I just love some of the things he did. We're going to hear the song With a Vamp in the Middle. Even the title appeals to me, With a Vamp in the Middle. I wish I'd written a song with that. And then the classic steam-powered aeroplane, which is a sight to behold if you've got a good imagination. And great words in that. I loved his approach and everything. I hope you enjoy it with me. Here we go with A Vamp in the Middle.